0: your attention, please. First, I want to thank all of you for coming. We are all here for one reason. Because we love the little girl, Esther.
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0: 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Tomorrow, she will be 15. We have all lived through very difficult times. Being taken from our homeland to this pagan country.
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0: And then the death of...

say values are often caught more than taught. We can proclaim, do as I say, not as I do, all day long. But we have to go the way in order to show the way. Today on A New Beginning, Pastor Greg Laurie brings good encouragement for dads. 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
6: The devil. And you want to do the desires of your father. He was a murderer from the beginning and does not stand in the truth, because there is no truth in him. Whenever he speaks a lie, he speaks from his own nature, for he is a liar and the father of lies. Paul said, "Oh, full of subtlety and all mischief, you child of the devil, you enemy of all righteousness, will you not cease to pervert the right ways of the Lord?" The magician who was the magician's assistant.
7: Oh, well,
6: we'll just go on.
7: Okay.
6: Verse 2, "And the beast which I saw was like unto a leopard, and his feet were as the feet of a bear, and his mouth as the mouth of a lion. And the dragon gave him his power and his seat and great authority." John is not the first prophet to have seen the Antichrist. Centuries before, Daniel had seen the same beast, and four great beasts came up from the sea, diverse from one another. The first was like a lion and had eagle's wings, and I beheld till the wings thereof were plucked, and it was lifted up from the earth, and made to stand upon its feet as a man, and a man's heart was given to it. And behold, another beast, a second, like to a bear, and it was raised up itself on one side, and it had three ribs in its mouth, between its teeth. And they said thus unto it, Arise, devour much flesh. After this I beheld, and lo, another, a leopard, which had upon his back four wings of a fowl. The beast had also four heads, and dominion was given to it. After this I saw in the night visions, and behold, a fourth beast, dreadful and terrible, and strong exceedingly, and it had a great iron teeth. It devoured and brake in pieces, and stamped the residue with the feet of it, and it was diverse from all the beasts, this is the Antichrist, that were before it. And it had 10 horns. I considered the horns, and behold, there came up among them another little horn, before whom there were three of the first horns plucked up by the roots. And behold, in this horn were eyes like the eyes of a man, and a mouth speaking great things. That's from Daniel chapter 7, verse 3. What we read there, a little horn coming up among the ten, that's the Antichrist, and it says three of the ten were plucked up. What this is saying is that there will be 10 kings, a confederacy of 10 kings, and three of them will be removed by force. The other 7 will willingly give their power and authority unto the Antichrist. Daniel is seeing 4 great kingdoms: Babylon, Medes and Persians, Greece, and Rome. In the latter days, another rises, which we've seen as a revived Roman Empire. Soon, the final beast will arise to take over the leadership of the 10 kings. 7 willingly give him their power and authority. 3 will be removed by force. Even today, the world has been set up into 10 regions, which are simply waiting for the moment when their God of the New Age arises to lead them upward to mankind's new horizons. If you look, you can find on the United Nations website, you can find other places that the UN has already divided out the entire world into 10 separate regions. These are the regions which will then eventually

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6: Today, absolute peace. He said, we can't do this. You and I can't do this. This is wrong. And I am not going to participate in it anymore. And I said, you know, Nathan, I have determined in the Lord Jesus Christ that that never happened between us again, ever. I know that's a big prayer, and I know I'm sticking my faith out on the line with God, but I mean it.
7: Well, and the fact that your son wants the same thing, to have peace between the two of you, that's huge, and that's wonderful. And so now your only responsibility, of course, is to pray that his eyes are open to the truth. So,
6: well, no, he knows the Bible. He even taught the Bible.
7: Right. But I mean the truth, you know, about flat earth.
6: About that he is incorporated. Yeah, I know that. Mm-hmm. And that I'm not remiss on thinking about that and praying about that. Not at all. And I will keep at it. So, anyway, I just thought you would enjoy that. I know I do.
7: Absolutely, I do. Thanks. We do. I'm glad you shared that.
6: I am laying here peaceful. Yeah. And I haven't had this kind of peace and all of that business for quite a while. And God gave me another extra special little tidbit. Aiden, I told you guys about the invitation that he got out of the blue. My daughter still doesn't know who did that. You know, and I keep talking to her, and she says, well, I don't know, but I'm going to find out. Now, this isn't a school bunch, and you had to be invited. It was not.
7: Mm-hmm.
6: Anybody can go and put their name down and wrestle.
7: Right.
6: And it was an invitation for, I don't know how old the wrestlers are, okay? But he is a freshman in high school. He's 15 years old, okay? And he's wrestling kids from all over the United States. And in Greco-Roman wrestling, he did two types of wrestling, Greco-Roman and I forget the name of that. You know, I'm going to remember the other one probably as soon as I hang up. Sorry about that.
8: That's quite all right, but we'll make that pretty soon.
6: So he gets right out there in the Greco-Roman, did four matches and won every one of them. And I don't even know if that was everybody or a class. I don't know, but whatever it is, in that class, he is a United States champion at 15 years old. Yeah.
8: Yeah.
6: You know, and my daughter said it was like, well, he had interference before he wrestled because his dad, he needs prayers, named John. I'm just going to say it right out loud. He had messages coming in on his cell phone, and what he did is he just ignored them. In other words, he tried to do his son in. Tried to do him in, and that's real evil.
7: So this let me understand something. This is Aiden's father?
6: Yeah, they're divorced.
7: Right. I knew that. Okay.
6: Aiden's father tried to do

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5: Positive, encouraging K-Love.
6: Father, that they would be honoring and respectful of each other. Lord, that there would be peace and harmony within her family. Lord, you also know Demetria's desire to have a godly mate. And so, Father, we ask that in your time, you would bring the right person into her life. And in the meantime, you would be preparing her and be preparing him that they would be the best mate possible for each other. And then, Lord, we ask that you would heal Nancy's cancer and that you would fill her with your peace as you work your work in her body. Father, thank you now for all you're doing in and through and on behalf of Demetria. In Jesus' name, amen. Okay, and then Jack says, I am a new believer. My grandmother, who was very involved with the church, traveling all around the world to spread the gospel, had a stroke after praying. And let's see, she is getting better through the Lord's strength, even though the left side of her body is paralyzed. She has been going on about meeting God and has a great attitude about the situation. Tonight I ask for prayer for my grandmother's health and safety. Lord, we just lift up this situation with Jack's grandmother, and we ask, Father, in Jesus' name, that you would bring healing and wholeness to her body. Lord, we thank you for all the ways that she has traveled the world to share your love, to share the gospel with those who have not heard. We ask, Lord, that this dear woman would be strengthened by you, that she would be knowing your peace. We thank you, Lord, for her cheerful disposition and attitude, knowing that she is secure in your hands. And we ask, Lord, that you would bring healing, that her body would function properly, that this stroke that she had, Lord, would be rectified. Lord, that there would be no lasting effects. So, Lord, we ask that you'd bring healing from the paralysis and that, Lord, you would continue to use her. Thank you for Jack. Thank you, Lord, for his new faith in you. And we ask, Lord, that you would bless and strengthen him as well. Thank you now for who you are, that you are able. You are Jehovah Rapha, our healer. You are able. So, Lord, if it's a part of your plan, your sovereign work in his grandmother's life, have your way. And we know you will, in Jesus' mighty name. Amen. Let's see here. We have an anonymous request. Lord, there is much going on in this dear sister's life, our anonymous individual here. We ask, Father, in Jesus' name, that you would strengthen her, that you'd help her to focus where she needs to place her focus. We ask, Lord, as well, that you would intervene with some of the things that are going on and with the health issues that she's bearing up under. Father, we thank you that you are more than enough for her. Lord, strengthen her and refresh and revive her. And Lord, for all the various parts of her body that are in disrepair, Lord, we ask in Jesus' name that you would just bring healing and strength. Thank you now for who you are in her midst as she continues to seek you and trust you.

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6: Of the Lord. You know, we look around the world and we say, what in the world is wrong with the world? To answer that question, all you have to do is look in the mirror. If you want to know what's wrong with the world, just look in the mirror. You're the problem. I'm the problem. The turmoil in the world today is because of the turmoil that exists in every human heart. A turmoil that is caused by sin, a rebellion against God. And the Bible says we've all sinned. We've all rebelled against God, and everything that is wrong in the world today can be traced back to that rebellion against God, a rebellion we've all participated in. We've all sinned, the Bible says. We've all are in deserving of God's judgment. How can we be made right with God? How can we be at peace with God? Listen to what Paul said in Romans 5, verse 1. Therefore, having been justified by faith, we have peace with God through our Lord Jesus Christ. Listen to me. The only way any of us are going to be at peace with God, the only way we can be assured of being welcomed into heaven, is to be justified by God. That word justified is a legal term. It means to be declared not guilty. The only hope any of us has is that we will be found not guilty before God. But here's the problem. We're guilty before God. You don't need me to tell you that. You've sinned. I've sinned. We've all sinned. We're very, very guilty. How could God ever find us not guilty? Well, that is the miracle of the gospel of Jesus Christ. When Jesus died on the cross, he willingly took the punishment for your sin and my sin. And when we trust in Jesus for our salvation, in that great courtroom of heaven, God bangs the gavel down and says, not guilty, justified, freely forgiven forever. The only hope we have to be at peace with God when he comes or we go to be with him and stand before him in judgment is to be found not guilty. That's the way we prepare for the soon and certain return of Christ. There's an old fable about Satan meeting with three new apprentice demons. He told the demons that their job was to deceive people from turning to the truth and knowing Christ as Savior. So he said to the demons, now, how do you propose to deceive people? The first demon raised his hand and said, I'll tell people there is no God. Satan said, no, that won't work. I mean, everybody can look around and know there has to be a God who created all of this. The second demon raised his hand and said, I'll tell people there is no hell. Satan said, that won't work either. I mean, deep down, instinctively, everybody knows there has to be a place of judgment for unbelievers and for evildoers. The third demon raised his hand and he said, I know. I'll tell people there is no hurry. Satan smiled and said, with that, you will deceive millions. There is no hurry. Oh, Pastor, I know I need to get things right with God someday. I know things aren't what they should be, and I'll get around to it one day. But I've got my family responsibilities. I've got this problem at work. I've got this health issue I'm dealing with. I'm just starting out in life as a teenager and young adult. I've got some living I want to do. I'll get around to it eventually. There's no hurry. That's the deception of Satan. The truth is, today is the only day you have. And today very well may be the last day that you have. And that's why the scripture says, today is the day of salvation. Jesus is coming again. Are you ready?

Hello, I'm David Jeremiah. As America celebrates 250 years, we would do well to remember that the strength of a nation is found not only in what it builds, but in what it remembers. And the greatest thing America must never forget is God. We have been blessed in remarkable ways, and those blessings should lead us not to pride, but to gratitude. Not to self-confidence, but to humble dependence upon the Lord. This is a time to renew our commitment to truth, faith, and character, and to pray that God in His mercy and grace would continue to guide and bless the United States of America.

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6: The Book of Acts. Who, although they did have hands laid on them to be deacons or to be table servants and distributors of food, no one ordained them to preach. And, you know, Stephen just got into discussions with the people at the synagogue and started arguing with them and ended up preaching the gospel to the Sanhedrin, got himself stoned to death. Philip, he just fled from Jerusalem when the persecution started and ended up first in Samaria. And he planted a church there and was ministering and evangelizing. And he evangelized and baptized the Ethiopian eunuch, too. So now Stephen and Philip are examples of people in the Book of Acts who had significant ministries that God just raised them up in, almost accidentally on their part. And they had not been commissioned by the church to do those things. These two men happened to be commissioned by the church to do other things, like, you know, practical helping of the poor in the church, distributing the food, but going out and preaching and things like that, they hadn't been ordained to that, and yet God did use them. So I'm going to have to say, I think it's good and ideal to have the laying on of hands. It's sort of like when one's being baptized in the Spirit. God can baptize someone in the Spirit without the laying on of hands. We see it in the Book of Acts, in chapter 10, the house of Cornelius. They were baptized in the Spirit without anyone laying hands on them. But normally in the Book of Acts, people had hands laid on them to be baptized in the Spirit. As we see, the Holy Spirit has some liberty to act outside the ordination of the elders in raising ministers up and such. Agabus was a prophet. We don't know if anyone laid hands on him or not. We don't read it where he came from. But also Apollos, I don't know that anyone laid hands on him. They might have. We just don't know. But he was just traveling around preaching the gospel too. So it seems to me that it's always a good thing if the church can authorize or approve officially someone who goes out from them, especially as missionaries and stuff like that. It's good for the missionary himself to be able to point to the fact that that happened when people question him. You know, why should we listen to you? I mean, maybe you're some kind of heretic. And you say, well, these people laid hands on me, and sent me out. So, I mean, they trust me. They recognize what God's doing in my life. And so that's kind of an endorsement from people who already had some credibility. And that's always good to do that. It's sort of like, when Christians write books like I do, sometimes the first pages are endorsements from other Christians who are known and respected, just because, it's not that you need them, but people who might wonder about your credibility perhaps will decide that you probably are credible if these people are saying so. And so that's what the laying on of hands, I think, does. I don't think a person who's who's running for his life, from persecution, and just wherever he ends up, he starts a church and ministers there. I don't think he's doing something wrong. But it's always good to feel that you're connected to the body of Christ in a larger sense, and that you're just not some kind of a lone ranger. Though I was back in the 70s, the shepherding movement said God doesn't have any lone rangers. Well, he does. He's got lone rangers. He's got a lot of them. All the prophets in the Old Testament were lone rangers, and Philip was kind of a lone ranger and stuff. But I think God can do what he wants. If you feel like you're really called, or someone you know is really called to do something, it'd be good to have the church lay hands on him and authorize him. If he's asked them to and they won't, then I want to know what is it they're seeing that he's not seeing. Maybe they know something about him. Maybe they say, well, we'd like someone to be doing that, but I don't think you're the guy to do it right now. Sometimes people are zealous to go out and evangelize or something like that, and they're really ill-prepared, and their elders could see that. And they say, well, hang on, we're not quite ready to give our endorsement. Because Paul said to Timothy, don't lay hands suddenly on anyone. Because he says, and don't be partaker of other men's sins.

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6: The website, there's scads of them that are promoting unabashedly adultery. And the most famous one, it's just fabulously successful, making all kinds of money. The guy's a family man that runs it. And his wife, they interviewed her in this article about it. And said, what do you think of this? Well, it's not our lifestyle, but, you know, it's just one way of looking at things. And the mantra on the website is, life is short, have an affair. And they'll hook you up with other marrieds in this locale here, you know, local, that are looking for what you want. Now, there's a lot of deception out there. And we're fools if we say there isn't. What should we do? Study air? You know, I think, in essence, that's what Joshua did, isn't it? He said, wait a minute. How do we know? And he kind of looked at the air. He looked at the worn-out sandals and the breadcrumbs. And I would say, no, study truth. The whole point of this text, verse 14, get counsel directly from the Lord. Listen to the one who is the truth. Prayerfully go to his word. Study truth, the word. Study truth reverently, prayer. If you'll abide in my word, not just read it once or hear it on Sunday morning, if you'll abide in my word, you'll know the truth. If you'll live in it, you'll know the truth. And the truth will set you free. You'll see through the air. You don't study the counterfeit bill to understand counterfeiting. You study the genuine article, and then you can just smell the counterfeit. And they train men that way, to look at the real thing until you know it so well that you can just spot the counterfeit. Study truth. Now, lest I be misunderstood, study air, but I wouldn't use the word study. Examine air with your Bible open. So you got to have your Bible. You Christians, are you afraid to just look at it? Yeah. I want my Bible open. I want to tremble before the Word of God. And I want to examine air. And Christians, praise God. Christian leaders, Christian with gift. There's much insight that we learn about the air around us by listening to what people have done as they've looked at things. And I'm not saying we hide our face from these things. I'm saying we're engaged in this culture. And there's another way Satan would like to minimize us by making us just just take a message like this and just say, I'm not going to touch this world. I'm going out of this world. It's evil. I'm going to just stay separate. That's not what Jesus called us to do. He said, go be light, be salt, permeate, but beware. Don't be deceived. Study the truth. Study it reverently. Examine the air with the Bible open.
7: 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We'd love to share how this work is impacting lives around the world. Even though we've concluded our study in Galatians, today you still have time to request either the companion booklet to the

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6: Listen, if you just prayed that prayer, I want you to know that God has heard you and has answered it. 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
7: 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Well, Pastor Greg, you preached a message called What I Would Tell My Younger Self, which is one of my favorite studies you've ever presented. What if you could have taken your younger self to a modern-day Harvest Crusade so he could see you, you know, the current you, preaching the gospel? What would young Greg have said about that experience?
6: Wow. Well, you know, in a way, I kind of got a sneak preview of it early in my life. Two events that brought that about. One was shortly after I became a Christian, I went and saw Billy Graham preach at one of his crusades. And I even went forward in the invitation, even though I was already a Christian. I just wanted a closer look at this man that God was using. And I connected to what he was doing. I recognized in him a gift that God had placed in me to be an evangelist. And effectively, I said, that's what I want to do when I grow up. I was around 17 at the time. But then a little bit later, I was not in ministry yet. I was a graphic artist. But I ended up having an experience where I actually preached a little sermon before a crowd that had gathered at Pirates Cove Beach, where we did the baptisms back in the day. And it was not something I planned, but the Lord prompted me to proclaim the gospel. And I spoke to the people sitting up on the rocks. I invited people to come to Christ. Some did, and I even baptized them. So I didn't really get into preaching for a couple of more years, maybe 3 years after that. And I didn't start doing evangelistic events for many years after that, but I was given sort of a glimpse into my future, like the trailers you see in the movie theaters that show you what a film is about. It's almost as though the Lord was showing me, you're going to end up doing this. And that's exactly what I did. So if a younger Greg went to see an older Greg, he would say, whoa, what happened to his hair? And then he would say, yeah, I knew the Lord was going to do something like this. And this is amazing. And I would give God the glory. So I tell this story and many more like it in this book called Jesus Revolution. Maybe you've seen the film. Have you read the book? So many people ask me so many questions like, wait, whatever happened to your mother? Did she ever come to the Lord? What happened to Lonnie Frisbee? What about this? What about that? All these questions. It's all in the book. And I want to send you this book, Jesus Revolution, for your gift of any size to help us continue to bring our ministry of a new beginning to more people around the world. And for our friends that are extra generous,

0: In your emotions, you've already died. You've already said, it's too late. It's all over. It won't work. Nobody cares. Nobody understands. Why should I keep going on when nobody cares? My friend, not just somebody, but God Himself tenderly cares about where you are.
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1: 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What happens to a believer's relationship with God when they make the wrong choice? Here's a Moment with Charles Stanley.
7: Here's what he says. No temptation has taken you but such is common to man. All of us have been there. But here's what he says. God is faithful, who will not allow you to be tempted above you are able to bear. But he says, listen, He'll make us able to go through these temptations. He'll provide a way of escape that we may be able to, what? Endure it. But if we don't, here's what John said. If we confess our sin, He's faithful and just to forgive us and to cleanse us from all unrighteousness. So what does he mean by faithful and just? Faithful means He's faithful to His promise that He will forgive us. Just means He has the right to forgive you and me of our sinfulness and still remain a faithful God because, what? Because He sees that Jesus died for our sins. This is why the Bible doesn't say, my little adults, but it's always my little children. We're growing up in the Christian life. The grace, listen, law says, if you do not do this, this is the penalty. Grace says, you should not do that. This is my love for you. If you do, I'm going to forgive you, but I want you to keep growing.
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0: literally the same thing, self-controlled, temperate, a person not given to excesses in emotions or appetites. I can't believe how many times he hits this chord. The church, not only then, not only in Crete, but today. The church needs leaders who are in control of their habits, not ones whose habits are in control of them. Because those whose habits are in control of them will invariably embarrass Christ. They will invariably scandalize the church and discredit themselves. It's just a matter of time. And church leaders should also be those who hold firmly to the trustworthy message as it has been taught. One who holds firmly to the apostolic faith that has been handed down to the church. The apostolic faith, I've explained, is the gold standard. Anything that deviates from that faith is headed off into heterodoxy or heresy, and perhaps even apostasy. Right here, on this business of holding firmly to the trustworthy message as it has been taught, right here, folks, is one place where, down through the centuries, local churches have most egregiously failed. It is a place where today our denominations have most obviously failed, and our seminaries and other religious institutions have so miserably failed. Time and time again, we have entrusted our churches and institutions to Christian leaders whose faith is squishy at best and non-existent at worst. I've mentioned being around pastors who, to my face, have told me they did not believe in the deity of Christ. They did not believe in the vicarious atonement of Jesus on the cross. They did not believe in the resurrection. They did not believe in the second coming. And they did not believe that the scriptures represented the word of God, among other things. They were apostates. They were unbelievers, but standing in the pulpits and pastoring Christian churches, and the people were generally none the wiser. I remember when I was a college kid working at the West Virginia Baptist camp, I think I've mentioned this to others, and I took it upon me, because nobody would believe me, to interview church leader after church leader who came to that camp. And it was shocking how many of them were in the vein that I just mentioned, some of them not quite that radical, but most not believing in the inspiration of Scripture and some of those other doctrines. They were certainly not paragons of apostolic orthodoxy. We have failed, and we continue to fail, in picking church leaders and vetting church leaders to make sure that they hold firmly to the trustworthy message as has been taught, the faith once for all delivered to the saints. It does no good to have religious authority ruling our churches if, in fact, those religious authorities are morally corrupt and theologically out to lunch. By that I mean not in line with apostolic orthodoxy. All I can say is let us be glad that God is sovereign, that he knows and keeps those that are his, for otherwise Christian churches would go straight to hell in a handbasket, folks, given our poor stewardship of it down through the centuries. The remarkable thing is that it has survived, and it is as strong as it is, despite, on the human side, our catastrophic mismanagement of this stewardship. We have to leave it right there. God bless you, dear friends, and tune in again next time.
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8: I'm Ruth Kramer with Mission Network News. Russian strikes in Kyiv last week sparked a blaze at the Dormition Cathedral. Slava Gospel Association's Eric Mock says
9: the church buildings and the monastery in Kyiv are classic. There's an underground area where saints of old in the Orthodox tradition are entombed, and people will go, visitors come from countries all around the world to see this monastery. So when Russia chose to strike that monastery, it caught everyone by surprise. Of all the strategic sites to defend, no one thought you have to defend the monastery, yet that is exactly what happened.
8: Pray for peace. And those who suffer can take comfort that Christ walks with them. During a recent trip to Nigeria, Greg Musselman of the Voice of the Martyrs Canada met with church leaders.
10: And the idea is to really encourage believers in these nations of what the Bible teaches about persecution and what they're going through is actually very rooted in the scripture.
8: The teaching helped believers see that suffering for Christ is a theme found throughout Scripture. They were also encouraged to learn that Christians in many other countries face similar trials. Hearing testimonies of God's faithfulness gave them hope and strength to persevere.
10: So you hear about the attacks, but then you hear about some of the supernatural interventions of the Lord protecting people.
8: Pray for strength for Nigeria's believers and for persecutors to come to know Jesus. 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I'm Ruth Kramer.
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0: 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Is this your story too?
1: Dr. J. Vernon McGee's Daily Message is sponsored by Through the Bible. You can hear it every weekday morning at 9:30. You can also hear it at 3 in the afternoon and 9:30 in the evening here on True Talk 800. Coming up next, we have Abide in the Word with Pastor Scott Gilchrist.
2: We have a heat advisory in effect for the next few days. Very warm today. We'll be in the low 90s and lots of sunshine. Overnight, clear, breezy, low 60s, even hotter on Tuesday. We'll keep the sunny skies, our afternoon high getting into the mid-90s, low 90s Wednesday. I'm meteorologist Steve Hamilton on KPDQ.
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5: 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Again, the Italy Unfiltered Dream Sweepstakes has been canceled and no prize will be awarded. 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
1: Are we vulnerable to disguise? Joshua was. Would Satan try to deceive you and me? He'd try to deceive anybody. He tried to deceive Jesus Christ. He's blatant. Don't you think, oh, I've been around the block, Scott. I've been a Christian quite a while. And you know what? He will try to deceive on the crucial issue. In Matthew 27, they came religious men, conservatives, they thought of themselves. Of course, they weren't right with God, but they came and they said to Pilate, this deceiver. Satan will turn things around so much that the deceiver calls the godly one a deceiver. And by the way, if you fail to respond to Jesus Christ, like I said, the categories of rebellion and rejection of Christ include a lot of different categories, but you're ultimately calling him a deceiver.
2: 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Today we continue our study in the book of Joshua as Scott brings the message titled The Stratagem of Gibeon. So let's open the Word together and join Scott for today's message.
1: And in chapter 12 of Revelation, he's called the dragon, serpent, devil, Satan, who deceives. I mean, that says it all in one verse, 12:9. But he is good at lying. We're no match for him. He's been practicing for centuries. Turn over to 2 Corinthians 11. 2 Corinthians 11. He disguises himself. 2 Corinthians 11, Paul writes, verse 2, I'm jealous for you with a godly jealousy. For I betrothed you to one husband, that to Christ I might present you as a pure virgin. But I'm afraid, lest as the serpent deceived Eve by his craftiness, your mind should be led astray from the simplicity and purity of devotion to Christ. By the way, he deceives on every subject he possibly can, but the one he really wants to deceive you and I on is the most important one, Jesus Christ and the gospel. Verse 4, if one comes and preaches another Jesus whom we've not preached, or you receive a different spirit which you've not received, or a different gospel, we're going to reinvent the gospel in our generation. A different gospel which you have not accepted. You bear this beautifully, you Corinthians. I'm concerned for you. I worry for you. You have an enemy. And he's a roaring lion. But he is a cunning serpent. And his first attack in the garden was not as a roaring lion. It was as a deceptive, seductive, crafty, deceitful serpent. And I worry for you, Paul writes. And Satan, of course, doesn't come with a pitchfork. He comes in pulpits. He comes in professorships at the university. He comes in the locker room when all the guys are saying, oh, come on, you can't believe that. Look at here. He comes in all kinds of, he's got his workers, huh? And Paul goes on and describes them here. And don't just think cults. Oh, think cults. Groups that go around denying Christ. Think cults. But don't just think, well, I've got that figured out. And don't just think false teaching in the sense of a doctrinal error over here that you think you've got it nailed. The guys that get outwitted are those who think they can't be outwitted. That's why it still bugs me. You know what I mean? If anyone thinks he's something when he's nothing, he deceives himself, the scripture says. Pride is kind of the root cause of deception in many cases. But you know, I say don't just think like that. It's much more subtle than just the cults doing this or that. And we've got our doctrine down here at this church. We're okay. No, think subtle. Think very subtle. And he says, verse 13, look at this. Such men that Satan uses are false apostles, deceitful workers, disguising themselves as apostles of Christ, Christian leaders. And no wonder, for even Satan disguises himself as an angel of light. Therefore, it's not surprising if his servants also disguise themselves as servants of righteousness, whose end shall be according to their deed. Okay, now when I say this, what I mean is we should be on the alert. Are we vulnerable? Joshua was. Are we vulnerable to deceit? Are you and me? I don't talk about a church now. I'm talking about you down at work, with your kids, with your peer group teenagers. Are we vulnerable? Joshua was. Are we vulnerable to disguise? Joshua was. What a clumsy deal. They even kind of saw through. What if you guys live in the land? Where are you from anyway? He asked them. And they said, well, we're from a long distance, can't you see? And they kind of walked through their disguise. Joshua was making things appear as they really aren't. And I just bring it up to your life. Would Satan try to deceive you and me? He'd try to deceive anybody. He tried to deceive Jesus Christ. He's blatant. Don't you think, oh, I've been around the block, Scott. I've been a Christian quite a while. He tried to deceive Jesus. And you know what? He will try to deceive on the crucial issue. You know what he has people say? He has people, and I'm going to draw our attention back to this in a minute, if I have another minute. In Matthew 27, they came religious men, conservatives, they thought of themselves. Of course, they weren't right with God, but they came and they said to Pilate, this deceiver, Satan will turn things around so much that the deceiver calls the godly one a deceiver. And by the way, if you fail to respond to Jesus Christ, like I said, the categories of rebellion and rejection of Christ include a lot of different categories, but you're ultimately calling him a deceiver because he said, I'm God. No, he's not. He's deceiving people. Well, you know whose camp you're in. No, it's a serious thing. He would try to deceive. What should we do? What should we do? Well, study the air. No, I would encourage you to study the truth. Get counsel. Verse 14 of our text from the Lord. They failed. I mean, the failure here, you can't miss it. Verse chapter 9, verse 14. They did not ask for counsel of the Lord. How do you get counsel of the Lord? Open the book. Listen to the inscription on the wall. Make no covenant with them. Make no covenant with them. Get them out of the land. Make no covenant with them. Am I being repetitious? He was. Listen to the word and listen prayerfully. If I had to boil it down, and I will, prayer and the Bible. And the Bible tells us to listen to others. It tells us a lot of instruction as to how to discern things. But I want to come back to this because I don't want to leave this in such and such a century BC. Are we vulnerable? Listen to the words of Jesus Christ. Just listen. In fact, just listen. Take heed that you be not misled. Therefore, be on the alert, for you do not know. Paul, let no one deceive you with empty words. Told the Ephesians. Over in Thessalonians, let no one in any way deceive you. Do you think we're susceptible to deception? James warns about deceiving our own heart, chapter 1, verse 26. John, the apostle of love, wrote, little children, make sure no one deceives you. And he comes back in his second epistle and says, for many deceivers have gone out into the world. 7 times in Revelation, Satan is called the deceiver. The voice of wisdom prays in Proverbs, keep deception and lies far from me. Man's great problem, is it not? Our greatest problem is that we exchange the truth of God for a lie. Oh, it is oft repeated in the New Testament. Do not be deceived. That phrase right there. 1 Corinthians 6 regarding sexual sin. Oh, we didn't have any problem with that. Do not be deceived. 1 Corinthians 15, who you hang out with. Oh, that won't affect me. Do not be deceived. Bad company corrupts good morals. Galatians 6, do not be deceived. You'll reap what you sow. The law of consequences. Do not be deceived. Sandwiched in between in James chapter 1, another place, between the birthing process of sin and temptation, how it works and brings forth death, and the fact that all good comes from God. In between there, he says, don't be deceived. Now let me paint just a backdrop for this for a minute, because I really want us to hear these things. And I just kind of jotted them down as quickly as I could. But let me give you this backdrop. He who hates disguises it with his lips. Let's remember the simple obvious. You can't believe what they say. Okay? They disguise with their words. And the whole world lies in the power of the evil one. 1 John 5:19. That other one was Proverbs 26:24. The whole world lies in the power of the evil. So Satan doesn't have to use a pitchfork. And, you know, he's not personally always attacking you. And we say, well, you think a devil's under every rock? He has the world. The whole world lies in his power. So your peers, teenagers, just because everybody says it or everybody does it, stop. Now, you young marrieds and middle-aged folk, we don't have to worry about that because, after all, we've been around the block. Peer pressure never impacts us. But those teenagers, boy, they get hit by that peer pressure. Let him who thinks he stand take heed lest he fall. All of us need to remember that the voices, the unified voice of this world, the advertising, the movies, what are they trying to say? The books, the magazines, it's all orchestrated by the God of this age. And so there'll be some truth, don't get me wrong. He mixes truth in with error. And not everything's evil. I'm not saying we should become witch hunters. I'm simply saying what Jesus said over and over. Take heed. Beware. Don't be deceived. Let no one in any way deceive you. Joshua could be deceived. You can be.
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1: Satan loves compromise. He tried violence on Pharaoh. You make more bricks and no straw, but make more without the straw. That didn't work. So then he said, okay, you can go, but you can't take your kids. Okay, you go ahead and go to church, but don't force your kids. You read your Bible, but don't worry about your kids. No, we're not leaving without our kids. Okay, finally said Pharaoh did, remember? You take your kids, but don't take your herds and your cattle. Okay, make it your family thing, but don't let it mess up your business life. You know what I'm saying? He likes compromise. He deals in compromise. Common lies. I just jotted some down because there's so many, and we don't hear them as lies. We hear them all the time, but we forget that they're lies. Because he's so good at it, and he packages them so well. Nobody waits till marriage anymore. You've got to find out if you're compatible. Premarital sex is actually good. And it's bad to not, because if you're just going to dive in as no experience, I mean, all religions are pretty much the same. We're worshiping the same God. I mean, yeah, we've got different traditions, but let's not be so arrogant as to say that we, you know, our little Christian God is the only God. All religions are pretty much the same. Who is God like me? I know of none. These other gods, the Bible says, they got mouths, but they can't speak. They got hands, but they can't do anything. They're impotent. I reign in heaven. I do as I please. God gets right in your face on these things, doesn't he? But we say, well, that's not popular today, and that's not our style. And after all, the Bible says they worship demons. Demons. And of course, Satan will lie overtime on the character of God. The character of God. If there's so much suffering in the world, how can a good God allow? And don't misunderstand me. I deal with that a lot differently than I am tone of voice right now. But I want us to see behind that when I talk to people, because sometimes that's an honest question. But Satan is behind that ultimately. He's always impugning the character of God. If you're suffering, two choices. Either God isn't good, or he wouldn't let this happen to you. And Christians start to go that route. Or he's hurting with you, and he knows how hard it is, and he can't do anything about it. He's a fellow victim. I don't understand it all, but in this universe, there's things that God can't control. And Christian so-called evangelicals, whole movements are teaching that today. And thousands, probably not an exaggeration to say millions, many millions in America would say that God, he sees this stuff and he's just as upset as you are and he doesn't know what to do and he can't do anything about it really. That's a blasphemy of who God is. Satan deals in these kind of half-truths and half-lies all the time. Obedience is a straitjacket. You want freedom? Get away from all the rules. Rule-keeping. You want freedom? I'll show you freedom. We call it free love. We're free this, free that, free. That's where real free. And our flesh just gravitates, salivates over that. We think that's so good. Yeah, that'll be freedom. Jesus said, you commit sin. This is the truth speaking, the incarnate truth. You commit sin, you're a slave of sin. No, it doesn't work that way. In fact, sin liberates you. That's a lie. And we need to stop and think. Well, you talk, Scott, though, as if there's, I mean, absolutes. You're so black and white. I'm more gray. In fact, there really aren't any absolutes. I learned it at community college. They said, there's no such thing. Well, I got news. I don't care how many PhDs at the most prestigious university say that there are absolutely no absolutes. They're stupid liars. Their very premise, how can I know it's true that there is no truth if there is no truth? You don't have to think too far, really, to see that Satan doesn't have to be so clever because we're so duped. And he's been running out the same lines since Eve. And he is clever, don't misunderstand me. He's much more clever than we are. And they might make a monkey out of you in some debate, but you will never be disappointed clinging to Jesus Christ and his word. Now, what we really need is freedom. And I just read an excerpt, and I couldn't believe it, but I could. I read a commentary this week that there's a website, and I would say, don't even go there. I didn't, but I mean, I Googled enough to see there's not just a website. There's scads of them that are promoting unabashedly adultery. And the most famous one, it's just fabulously successful, making all kinds of money. The guy's a family man that runs it. And his wife, they interviewed her in this article about it. And said, what do you think of this? Well, it's not our lifestyle, but, you know, it's just one way of looking at things. And the mantra on the website is, life is short, have an affair. And they'll hook you up with other marrieds in this locale here, you know, local, that are looking for what you want. Now, there's a lot of deception out there. And we're fools if we say there isn't. What should we do? study air. You know, I think, in essence, that's what Joshua did, isn't it? He said, wait a minute, how do we know? And he kind of looked at the, then he looked at the air. He looked at the worn out sandals and the breadcrumbs. And I would say, no, study truth. The whole point of this text, verse 14, get counsel directly from the Lord.

0: well that you can just spot the counterfeit. Study truth. Now, lest I be misunderstood, study error, but I wouldn't use the word study. Examine error with your Bible open. So you got to have your Bible. You Christians, are you afraid to just look at it? Yeah. I want my Bible open. I want to tremble before the Word of God. And I want to examine error. And Christians, praise God, Christian leaders, Christian with gift, there's much insight that we learn about the error around us by listening to what people have done as they've looked at things. And I'm not saying we hide our face from these things. I'm saying we're engaged in this culture, and there's another way Satan would like to minimize us by making us just just take a message like this and just say, I'm not going to touch this world. I'm going out of this world. It's evil. I'm going to just stay separate. That's not what Jesus called us to do. He said, go be light, be salt, permeate, but beware. Don't be deceived. Study the truth. Study it reverently. Examine the error with the Bible open.
1: 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We'd love to share how this work is impacting lives around the world. Even though we've concluded our study in Galatians, today you still have time to request either the companion booklet to the Galatians study titled A Transformed Life or the USB drive with all 50 hours of Pastor Scott's teaching through the book of Galatians. 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
0: You see, God standing with Joshua was not dependent on Joshua being a perfect general. God is swore an oath to us. I will never leave you or forsake you. But Scott, I've made my share of mistakes. So have I. If it depended on me keeping my nose clean to have God's faithfulness on my behalf, I'd be in real trouble. In fact, I'd be a disaster. The Lord said to Joshua, don't fear them. I have given them into your hands. He reiterates that he is with Joshua. He is with Israel. He's not with Joshua and Israel because Joshua and Israel have it all together. He chose them out. And Christian, remember this. The battle is not ours. It's the Lord. You've made your share of mistakes. So have I. The battle is the Lord's. Be strong in the Lord, in the strength of His might. Take up the full armor of God. Our battle is not against flesh and blood. Therefore, take up the full armor of God that you might be able to stand firm. Stand firm.
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0: 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Come along for the ride, and you'll study both the Old Testament and New Testament, discovering God's great redemption story. Is this your story too?
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7: You know, I'm told that when I was a very small child, maybe 2 years of age, my family lived in a one-bedroom apartment, and my little bed was located beside the bed of my parents. My father said it was very common during that time for him to awaken at night

0: to a little voice that was whispering, "Daddy, Daddy." My father would answer quietly, "What, Jimmy?" And I would say, "Hold my hand." He said later that the instant he had my hand firmly in his grip, my arm would become limp and my breathing deep and regular. Until the day he died, I continued to reach for him, for his assurance, for his guidance, but mostly just to know that he was there. You see, a dad occupies a place in a child's heart that no one else can satisfy. So to all the men out there who are blessed to be called fathers, I urge you to be there for the little ones in your life who call you dad.
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